that only Jesus can give you eternal life. What is it? Is it the pride of intellect? Is it the pride of ideas and philosophy? Is it the pride of your own ability? Is it the pride of your accomplishment? To me, as a young man, it was the pride of rebelling against my parents. I did not want to do what they want me to do. And that kept me in misery. In this man's case, his wealth was his problem. That really was the thing, that was the barrier, that was the wall that was keeping him from coming to Christ. But in your case, it could be 10 other things, 10 different things. You know what they are. You know what they are. Deep down, you know what your idol is. You know what's keeping you from coming to him. Let me give you an example from the scripture. Abraham, by our standard, would have been in this day wealthier than Warren Buffett. A billionaire by their standards. But you know, in the scripture, never once do you see God saying to Abraham, give up your wealth, give up your wealth. Not once, not one time. That was not the source of his pride. But what was the source of his pride? Isaac. Isaac was. And so what God says to Abraham, take all your money, give it away like he did with this. No. Take Isaac, the one whom you love. Oh, God. I still don't understand that, okay? I know it was a practice back then in the early days, 2,000 years before Christ. And so Abraham goes up, builds the altar at Mount Moriah. He's saying, I give you the source of my pride. Nothing is going to come between you and me, Lord. Even the dearest and the nearest. What is God doing? What's God doing here? He was testing Abraham. He was testing him. He was asking him to give the very source of his pride. Had this young man probably said to Jesus, probably, okay, Lord, you're right. I know this is the thing that's standing between us. I'm going to give it all up and I'm going to come and follow you. Most likely Jesus would have said, no, that's enough. The fact that you said it, it's okay. That's all I want to hear. That's all I want to hear. And now I'm speculating. Because when Abraham took Isaac, put him on the altar, you know what God said? Don't you touch that boy. Why? See, Abraham passed the test. In fact, later on in the New Testament, the book of Hebrews, it tells us that Abraham had such faith in God that even if Isaac died, he was going to have the first resurrection ever in history. God doesn't want anything from you. He has given you everything that you have. Whether you know it or not, and whether you acknowledge it or not, everything you have is given to you. So what is the problem? The problem is this. God wants you to come to him his way. God wants you to come to him on his own terms, not on yours. I told you the truth is very simple. It really is. There is no secret to that and a key to this and formula or tricks. No. You see, whatever it is that's standing between you and salvation and eternal life, you must be willing to put it on the altar. Place it there and say, Lord Jesus, I receive you into my life. Not I'm going to add you to my life with all the junk that I've got, but they're going to be number one now. See, Jesus knows what idol you have in your life, whatever it is that's keeping you from him. He knows what it is. And I have a fairly good idea that you know too. To some, it may be wealth. To others, it could be a relationship. To others, could be a lifestyle. To others, maybe pride. I'm not going to do what God wants me to do. Could be self. That you want to please self, not God. The ultimate question is, are you willing to surrender it and completely trust Jesus as the only one who can save you?

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1: 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I'm Jonathan McKee with Plugged In by Focus on the Family.
3: So the urgency in Tony's story, he didn't come to our family till he was 15 years old.
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3: Steve was his youth pastor, and he came to Christ. 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We wanted to discipline him in truth, but we wanted to show him what genuine faith lived out in a family looked like. So it was a very short season. But I just got back from their house. They live in Hawaii. I just got back visiting them, and I'm watching him raise his family in truth, finding a good fellowship for his kids to go to church, raising them in the nurture and admonition of the Lord. It was a very short season, but it was genuine and it was purposeful.
4: More encouraging stories from Rhonda Stoppy about being a wise parent at FamilyMinute.org.
5: Welcome to Bible Q&A with John MacArthur. This is Denny Nugent, and today's question comes from a listener of ours. Many Christians happily acknowledge the sovereignty of God. That is, God orchestrates and controls every detail of our lives. Well, John, one of our listeners asks how we should understand God's sovereignty as it relates to issues like sin and temptation. And he cites this verse from 1 Corinthians 10, where Paul writes, "God is faithful, who will not allow you to be tempted beyond what you are able, but with the temptation will provide the way of escape." Now, John, it sounds like Paul saying God is the one who brings temptation into our lives. Is that what he's teaching here?
6: Well, clearly it is not what is being taught by the Apostle Paul, because James 1:13 says, "Let no one say when he is tempted, I am being tempted by God. For God cannot be tempted by evil, and he himself does not tempt anyone." God does not tempt. But God allows us to be put on trial. The word temptation in the Greek, parasmos, simply means to test or to prove, and in itself has no negative connotation. If some solicitation toward evil comes to you, and you reject it, it is a test that you passed. If you embrace it, it is a temptation and therefore a sin that you receive. So what you do with the trials living in a fallen world and the realities of our fallen nature and our flesh decides whether it's a test that made you stronger or whether it's a temptation that led you into sin. God allows us to live in this world, but does not personally tempt anyone.
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8: Now, you remember that Daniel's name is unique. 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God is the one who'll set all things right.
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8: So Daniel begins to talk about the dream, verse 31. And I can imagine King Nebuchadnezzar just leaning forward in his chair. King Nebuchadnezzar, his heart's beating faster. Beads of sweat stand out on his forehead. He senses that Daniel has been given by God, the God of heaven, the answer to the perplexing question of what did he dream and what does it mean? So Daniel says, verse 31, "You, O king, were watching, and behold, a great image. This great image, whose splendor was excellent, stood before you. Its form was awesome. The image's head was of fine gold, its chest and arms of silver, its belly and thighs of bronze, its legs of iron, its feet partly of iron and partly of clay. You watched while a stone was cut out without hands, which shrunk the image on its feet of iron and clay and broken into pieces. Then the iron, clay, and bronze, and silver, and gold were crushed together, became like the chaff of the summer threshing floors. The wind carried them away, so no trace was found for them. The stone that struck the image became a great mountain that filled the whole earth." So Daniel says to Nebuchadnezzar, "Nebuchadnezzar, you saw an image, a great image. The image had a head of gold." "That's it, Daniel. That's exactly what I saw. Breast and arms of silver." "You got it, Daniel. Thighs of brass, legs of iron, feet of iron and clay. And then you saw a rock cut out without human hands that smote the image, crushed it to pieces. The wind blew it away, all the pieces. And the rock became a mountain that filled the whole earth." Now, if you were Nebuchadnezzar, sitting on the end of your seat, and Daniel told you that dream and you remembered it exactly in every detail like he told it, what would your next question be? What would your next question be? "Daniel, what does it mean? Daniel, just what does it mean? How do we know what prophecy means? Is prophecy all guesswork? I have every one of you write a little name, write something on a piece of paper. Or maybe I have all you email. This is what I think it means." No. The God of heaven who gives prophecy reveals clearly what that prophecy means. We're going to go to the Bible and let the Bible explain itself. This is an amazing prophecy. History's been following this like a blueprint. And as you and I look right now at the war and conflict in different places in the world, including conflict in Ukraine, Russia and Ukraine, conflict in the Middle East, you will be surprised to see that this prophecy speaks to our day. And the interesting thing about it is it takes us down through the stream of time. And every sequence of the prophecy, every nation mentioned in the prophecy, this prophecy has been fulfilled for over 2,500 years. And if it's been fulfilled over 2,500 years, don't you think it'd be fulfilled today? Exactly like the Bible says? Sure. So let's look at it. Head of gold. What's that mean, the head of gold? Here, Daniel begins to explain it. Daniel 2:36. "This is the dream. Now we will tell the interpretation of it before the king." Who's the we? God and Daniel. "You, O king, are a king of kings, for the God of heaven has given you a kingdom, power, strength, and glory." So God allowed the wicked king Nebuchadnezzar to sit on his throne to accomplish certain divine purposes. "Wherever the children of men dwell, the beasts of the field and the birds of the heaven, he's given them into your hand." So Babylon was the dominant world-ruling power, 605 BC to 539 BC. "You are this head of gold." You are this head of gold. Is there any question who represented the head of gold? Not at all. It was Nebuchadnezzar or Nebuchadnezzar's kingdom, Babylon. You know, gold was a fitting symbol of Babylon because Bel-Marduk, the chief god of Babylon, was a golden god who sat on a golden throne beside a golden altar by a golden table and in a golden dome temple. So Babylon lavishly used gold, tons of gold, in fact, in that temple. Babylon was a mighty power. Its walls were some 100 feet high. It was larger than Rome or Athens at the time. Babylon had a 20-year food supply within the city, historians tell us, so they could stand any siege. The River Euphrates ran through the city of Babylon, giving it a constant water supply. You would think that Babylon would rule forever. In fact, in a clay tablet discovered by the archaeologists, Nebuchadnezzar wrote, he wrote these words, "O Babylon, the delight of mine eyes, the excellency of the kingdoms, may it last forever." Nebuchadnezzar, as we'll see next week, particularly in chapter 3, wanted the whole image to be of gold. He wanted his nation to rule forever and ever and ever. You know, there was a way, the archaeologists have uncovered it. Robert Coldaway excavated Babylon in the 19th century. And this archaeologist, he uncovered the brick way into Babylon. It's called the procession way that would go in through the Ishtar Gate. And you know what he found? Every brick had Nebuchadnezzar's name stamped on it. Nebuchadnezzar was filled with ego, filled with pride, wanted his empire to last forever. But notice what it says, "But after you shall arise another kingdom." No, can't be. Can't be with Nebuchadnezzar. Thing can't be. "But after you shall arise another kingdom, inferior to yours. Then a third kingdom of bronze, which shall rule over all the earth. And a fourth kingdom shall be as strong as iron." What kingdom ever could have the possibility of defeating Babylon? Babylon ruled 605 to 539. Darius the Mede, Cyrus the Persian, attacked Babylon. Do you know that 150 years before his birth, Cyrus was named by God? Look, Isaiah chapter 44, and the exact way that he would attack was named Isaiah chapter 44. And we're going to look here, verse 27, verse 28. Chapter 45, verse 1. "And who says to the deep, be dry, and I'll dry up your rivers. Who says to of Cyrus, he's my shepherd." So God's speaking to Cyrus. Cyrus not born yet. This is the days of Isaiah, written some 680 years plus before Christ. And Medo-Persia attacks 539 BC. And so it's about 150 years. And he names Cyrus, he's my shepherd. "He shall perform all my pleasure, for saying to Jerusalem, you'll be built, to the temple, your foundation shall be laid." Cyrus would be one of those who passed a decree to allow Israel to go back to rebuild Jerusalem, because you remember Israel was in captivity to Babylon. Naming Cyrus 150 years before he's born. This is amazing. Verse chapter 45, "Thus says the Lord to his anointed," Cyrus will be his anointed, "to Cyrus whose right hand I have held, to subdue nations before him, to loose the armor of kings, to open before him the double doors so the gates will not be shut." What is that talking about? Well, the Medo-Persians surround Babylon. The Babylonians know they're coming, but they're not worried about it because they've got constant water supply, constant food supply. River Euphrates runs through Babylon. One of Cyrus's royal horses dies in the river. He gets so mad, Euphrates, upstream, outside the walls. He gets an idea. "I know what I'll do." He diverts the River Euphrates. His men dig irrigation channels and they divert it. The water level below the gates falls. It dries up. Remember it said in the prophecy, it dries up. Nebuchadnezzar takes his armies, marches them under the outer gates. But there was a protection, because inside the city, when the river flowed through it, you still had the walls on the inner gates. But remember what Isaiah 44 said? The gates would not be shut. There was a drunken feast in 539 BC with Belshazzar. And that's when God wrote on the wall, "Many, many tekel upharsin. Your kingdom is weighed in the balances and found wanting. It's given to the Medes and the Persians." The gates weren't shut. This prophecy, 150 years before, speaks of Daniel, spoken, interpreted by Daniel, given to Nebuchadnezzar, reveals the history of these nations. Babylon rose and fell. Medo-Persia rose and fell. You know, there's some evidence that Daniel came to Cyrus and told him about this prophecy, that he was named 150 years in advance. There's some Jewish traditions that may indicate that. We can't be sure, of course. And that Daniel told Nebuchadnezzar that he was named. He told Nebuchadnezzar, I mean, rather Cyrus. He told Cyrus that he was named, told Cyrus that he would attack the city and overcome Babylon. Man, I wonder if that actually happened, and it well might have. I would have expected it to happen. I would have loved to sat there as Daniel gave a Bible study to the King Cyrus and explained to him his name. So Medo-Persia rules from 539 to 331. But the Bible says that after you, a third kingdom of bronze, what kingdom overthrew Babylon?
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8: What kingdom overthrew Babylon? Medo-Persia. What kingdom overthrew Medo-Persia? Greece. And it's interesting. Alexander the Great, 32 years old, conquers the world. 33 years old, he has extending his kingdom. And he goes down and he's overthrown Medo-Persia now and Artaxerxes. He goes down into the ruins of Babylon. He has 10,000 men. And he tries to rebuild Babylon. But the Bible predicted Babylon would never be rebuilt. He evidently contracts malaria, Alexander does, and he's drinking. Weak body's in a weakened condition, and he dies. And Babylon is never rebuilt, exactly like prophecy predicted. But I'd like you to think of these two men, both dying at 33. Alexander, at 33, laments because there are no more worlds to conquer. He dies wealthy with the kingdoms of this world in his hand, but he dies with no hope of the future. But there's another man, not arrogant, not humble, rather not arrogant, but very humble. There's another man. He dies, and the Bible says, foxes have holes, birds of the air have their nests, but the Son of Man has no man to lay his head. He says, my kingdom is not of this world. There's another man, the Lord Jesus Christ. He dies not in fame. He dies not with wealth in his hand. He dies on a cross of Calvary with nails through his hands, not a scepter, with a crown of thorns, not a diadem of glory. He dies not with thousands of soldiers around him, but he dies for the sins of humanity. He dies saying, Father, into thy hands I commend my spirit. It is finished. The plan of salvation has been consummated. He dies assuring eternal life for you, eternal life for me. Alexander dies with the things of this world in his grasp. Jesus dies with the things of eternity in his grasp. Now, it's interesting. The Bible predicted in Daniel chapter 8 that Greece would follow Medo-Persia. And actually, the Bible names Greece. You'll find it in Daniel chapter 8. And it talks about another imagery, a ram and a he-goat. And it says, Daniel 8, verse 8, The male goat grew great, but when he became strong, the large horn was broken, and in the place of it, a notable horn came up. And so you have this male goat, the notable horn comes up. Who's that? Verse 21 of Daniel 8. The male goat is the kingdom of Greece. The large horn between his eyes, first king. Who's the first king? Alexander the Great. Verse 22, Daniel 8. And for the broken horn, four that stood up in its place, four kingdoms shall arise out of it, and but not with his power. So here, Daniel names Greece. And when does he do that? Daniel names Greece. The Greeks didn't rule for till 331 AD. Daniel's writing this back a couple hundred years in advance. It's amazing. And Daniel names Greece when it's just a city-states at that time that are weak. He names it. You can see it here in your Bible. And then Daniel says there'd be one prominent horn. Who is that? Alexander. Then he would die quickly. And what would happen? Four horns would come up. Who are those? Cassandra, Lysimachus, Ptolemy, Seleucus, four generals. They divided up his empire. I mean, prophecy is just amazing. After Greece, we go back to Daniel chapter 2. There'd be Babylon, Medo-Persia, Greece. History is following prophecy like a blueprint. And it says in Daniel, second chapter, it says, in the fourth kingdom, verse 40, Daniel 2, verse 40, you following? You got it? And the fourth kingdom shall be as strong as iron, inasmuch as iron breaks in pieces and shatters all things. And the iron that crushes that kingdom will break in pieces and crush all others. Where you saw feet and toes, part of potter's clay and part of iron. The kingdom shall be divided, yet the strength of the iron shall be mixed in it, just as you saw iron mixed with ceramic clay. We're going to go there. Fourth kingdom. What nation overthrew Greece? You know, the Roman Empire. And so Rome grows legs of iron. It expands its kingdom. The Roman Empire goes from England, what we now would know as England, that area, Anglo-Saxon area, later when the Anglo-Saxons overthrow it. But it goes from that territory all across what we would call modern Europe. It goes over through what we would now today call Turkey and Jordan. It goes down through some of the Middle East, goes down, of course, through Israel, and goes down to northern Africa, goes through Egypt. All of that was part of this marvelous Roman Empire. The Bible says that Rome would fall. You know, it was the Roman Empire that existed in the days of Jesus. Jesus was tried by a Roman ruler. Jesus was crucified by Roman soldiers. Roman soldiers guarded his tomb. Roman soldiers put a seal on that tomb. It fell over like dead men when Christ rose from the dead. All through the early Roman world, you find the nations of that time dominated by Rome. But the Bible says that the Rome would not last forever. Rome ruled from about 168 BC to 351 AD, ruled for 500 years. But it says, verse 41, where you saw the feet and toes partly of potter's clay and part of iron, the kingdom shall be divided. Yet the strength of iron shall be in it, just as you saw the iron mixed with ceramic clay. And as the toes of the feet were partly of iron and partly of clay, so the kingdom shall be partly strong and partly broken. As you saw iron mixed with ceramic clay, they'll mingle themselves with the seed of men, but they will not adhere to one another, just as iron is not mixed with clay. So when you look at this image, you see descending value. Gold is more precious than silver. Then you see silver, more precious than bronze, more precious than iron. Then you see the toes of the image, iron and clay. So you see descending moral values. You see a society on the verge of collapse. And then when you think of the toes, they're not very stable. Iron and clay. Clay is so brittle. So you see an image, you see a society about ready to fall apart. And it says that this iron and clay does not mix, but they mingle themselves with the seed of men. the European nations that comprise the Roman Empire, Rome would fall apart. You'd have the Anglo-Saxons come down from the north. You'd have the Alemanni, the Huns, the Visigoths, the Ostrogoths, and all of the Lombards, all of these pagan tribes, these barbarian tribes would come down. Rome would be weakened. How was the Roman Empire weakened? They overextended their military too far. They lost their work ethic. The Roman Empire was filled with the desire for pleasure. They became a pleasure-mad, sports-crazy society. Immorality, sexual immorality, filled Rome. Rome was known for its extensive feasts and parties. In fact, there they had vomit rooms. They had feasts that lasted for months, and they'd have a little feather and a little what they called emesis basin to throw up in. And you could take that feather after you'd gorge yourself, stick it on your throat and go to another room and vomit. You see, Rome was falling apart. It lost its moral ethic, if it ever had it. It was an immoral society filled with violence. You take the Colosseums and the gladiator fights, and you put your thumbs up if you want the gladiator to slit the throat of his enemy. I mean, it was a brutal, violent society. I wonder, when I look at America today, sports crazy, pleasure mad, governments at times corrupt, a society filled with sexual immorality, a society filled with violence. It's hard to turn anything on television today without seeing violence and immorality. I wonder if in the United States of America we are teetering like that great image on the toes of clay and iron. But as these barbarian tribes are coming down, the Roman rulers want to unite. So what do they do? How do they try to unite? They shall mingle themselves with the seed of men. How are they going to do that? Intermarriage. Napoleon, for example, divorces Josephine, marries Louise of Austria, so the Napoleonic line and the Habsburg line can be united. You go to up in Denmark and Frederiksberg Castle, and you'll see the family tree of Europe showing the union of all those well-to-do aristocrats, the royalty who are intermarrying to try to unite. They'll mingle themselves with the seed of men, but they shall not cleave. So through intermarriage, also through conflict, strife, and war. When I read this Bible passage, it says, whereas you saw feet and toes, part of potter's clay, verse 41, and part of iron, the kingdom shall be divided. The kingdom shall be divided. You get down to verse 43. They'll mingle themselves with the seed of men, but they won't cling to one another or adhere to one another. The conflicts that we are seeing today in Europe, in the Middle East, will not bring permanent peace there. We pray for peace. We long for peace. But these conflicts have been going on for centuries. And until Jesus Christ, the Prince of Peace, comes, Europe and the Middle East will be divided.
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8: The God of heaven will set up a kingdom which shall never be destroyed, and the kingdom shall not be left to other peoples. It shall break in pieces and consume all these kingdoms, and it shall stand forever. The rock cut out without hands is the kingdom of Christ. Christ's kingdom will come. Peace will come to earth, Jesus says in John 14, verse 1 to 3. Let not your heart be troubled. You believe in God, believe also in me. In my Father's house were many mansions. If it were not so, I would have told you. I go to prepare a place for you. And if I go and prepare a place for you, Jesus said, I will come again. The solution to world peace is not more human beings writing peace treaties. The Bible says when they say peace and safety, 1 Thessalonians chapter 5, verse 4 and onward, when they say peace and safety, then sudden destruction will come upon them. So we are not looking for world peace. Certainly, as believers, certainly as Christians, we pray for our leaders, as the Bible tells us to. Certainly, we long for peace. We are not people of conflict or war. 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
18: 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Boston, arise, shine, for thy light is come, and the glory of the Lord is risen upon you. 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
20: Great is thy faithfulness, O Lord my Father. Morning by morning, new mercies I see. Today, New England, America, all over this world, we are praying for peace. Peace in our city, peace in our home, peace in our schools, peace in our community, peace all over the world, from our home to the White House. I pray today that the Spirit of the Living God will give us hope. Hope in faith, hope in love. Paul said in Corinthians, yes, there's three that remain, faith, hope, and love. But the greatest of these three is what? Love. For love suffereth long. That's our God. We cannot receive love until God has given us faith. When we receive faith, then the greatest of all these things that we are anticipating is the love of God will keep us, what? Believing God's word, knowing that God so loves us. So today, let's take our Bible and let us go to the book of John. John chapter 1. Yes? St. John chapter 1. And if you read there, is 1 through 14, you can also line it up with Genesis chapter 1, and even you can go to chapter 2. You will see everything that John has written about the word is right there in Genesis. Chapter 1, 1 through 14. Read it, meditate on it, and let the eyes of our understanding will be enlightened. So, Father, we thank you today for thy word that you have given unto us. I so thank you, Lord, because you give every last one of us a measure of faith. Everyone having ingredients of faith. And in faith, Lord, we works in love. We will know how to love you. Love ourselves and love one another. So we ask today in Jesus' name, let our faith grow in you. For our faith will grow from glory to glory and from strength to strength. Yes, the faith that you have given us grows. And so, Father, we thank you for your faith is a seed, the seed of faith. Plant it deep in every heart today. Plant it in a generation heart, Lord. All our children shall be taught of you through faith, and great shall be the peace of them. So, Father, plant the seed of faith through thy word, in thy word, and let it grow as a growing organism in the heart of humanity. In the heart, Lord, in our soul, that whatsoever you said unto us, it will come to pass. We believe by faith that you said, let there be light, and there was light. The light of God is Jesus Christ. Let him shine in our heart today as I pray in Jesus' name. Did you get your book? And let's turn to the book of John. In the beginning, verse 1, was the Word, and the Word was with God, and the Word was God. The same was in the beginning with God. All things were made by him, and without him was not anything made that was made. In him was life, and the life was the light of men. The light shineth in darkness, and the darkness comprehended it not. Verse 6. There was a man sent from God, whose name was John. We talked about him. John the Baptist, who baptized Jesus. And he was sent to be a witness of the light. John said, I am not that light. Let me read 7. The same came for a witness, to bear the light, all men through him might believe. Hallelujah. Verse 8, John said, I am not that light, but I was only sent to bear witness of that light. Verse 9, that was the true light. Jesus is the true light, which lighteth up every man's soul in this world. Oh, I love that. Jesus is the true light that lighteth my heart, my soul. Oh, you talk about the heart is on fire. The word of God is like fire shut up in my soul. Oh, yes. The Word of God bring energy. The Word of God bring hope. The Word of God give us life. The Word of God give us peace, joy, and love. Yes, the Word of God is the food for the soul. Oh, the Word of God. In the beginning was the Word, and the Word was with God. I'm getting happy. But let me continue to read. Verse 10 declares, "And he was in the world, and the world was made by him." Did you hear that? Jesus Christ came into this world, and the world was already made by him. You say, where do you get that from? Genesis, the Bible declares, "Let us make man in our own image." God was speaking to his Son and the Holy Spirit. Father, Son, and Holy Spirit, three in one, one God. Hallelujah. Manifesting in three personality. Jesus was there. He made the world, and the world knew him not. Verse 11, "He came unto his own, and his own received him not." But listen to what verse 12 said. "But as many as receive him, to them he gave power to become the sons of God, even them that believe on his name." You see, all you got to do, believe on the name of the Lord Jesus Christ, and thou shalt be saved. Verse 13, "Which were born not of the blood." In other words, no man can own him. He was not born of man's blood. You know what I mean. The Word of God declares he's God's only Son. He came, the Holy Spirit, in the power of the Word of God, is the angels, Christ, and Mary. Hail Mary, you are highly favored. I'm so glad every man and every woman today, especially the women, are highly favored. Verse 13, "Which were born not of blood, nor of the will of flesh, nor of the will of man, but of God." He's talking about Jesus Christ was not born of the flesh, but by the will of God. Verse 14 and last, "And the Word was made flesh." The Word of God was made flesh. That's Jesus. "And dwell among us. And we beheld his glory, the glory as of the only begotten Son of the Father, full of grace and truth." Did you hear what John said about Jesus? Not only that he is the Lamb of God, but he is, hallelujah, God's glory. Jesus Christ is God's Son, full of glory. He's the Father begotten Son, full of grace and glory, truth and grace that is with him. And so the Word of God is telling us to say that Jesus is God's seed given to humanity. He come that we might have life and have it more abundantly. Jesus is a now God, not yesterday, today, now faith, present, the future, eternal life. Hope thou in God. Hallelujah. When everything fail, hope in God. Genesis declared that God said it, and it was so. Moses wrote about creation. Ah, bless God. He wrote about the old creation. But today, we can read about the new creation. Hallelujah. According to 2 Corinthians 5 and 7, I'm going to say something here right now. When you are a new creation in God, all things are passed away, and behold, all things become new. Hallelujah. When John writes about divine new creation, hallelujah, then declares that we are the people of God, Christ in me, the hope of glory. We live because he lives. Because he lives, we can face tomorrow. The Father, the Son, and the Holy Spirit, they are one, living together. Glory be to the living God. They are in control of this world. They will be in control not long from now, because Jesus Christ is coming, and he's coming back to judge the quick and the dead. Whether you believe it or not, we're all going to stand before God to give an account for his Son, Jesus. He gave us all faith. And he said we must use our faith and take the Word of God and believe in his Son, and we shall have eternal life. God is faithful. He will, whatever he has promised, he will able to perform it. God, he said, "Let us make man." He did it. He make us in his own image and in his own likeness. Remember what Psalms 104 verse says. Psalms 100 verse 4 declares that it is not you that made yourself. It is God that made us. 1 Peter 4 and 19 declares, you can trust God with what he made. He is your creator. Turn your life over to the Lord. Give God your life and watch Him make a way for you where there is no way. Why? Because He's grace. Grace that is greater than all our sins. He's truth. John, be a witness of Him. We can read it in verse 15 through 34. Hallelujah. He comes to call us into righteousness. Remember what the Old Testament does. The Old Testament reveals sin in your life. But John said that the Lamb of God come to reveal justification, righteousness, holiness unto the Lord. Hallelujah. Holiness unto the Lord. Our sins are forgiven. The blood of Jesus Christ cover you and I sin from this world. Hallelujah. Of torment. And you and I would have faith and salvation in the Word of God. The Word of God is salvation to every man's heart. The inner heart, the inner soul, hallelujah, must be fed with the Word of God. As you feed your body with the nutrients every day, you have to get a meal to keep you living. So it is with the soul man. The soul man needs the Word of God. So I pray today that you will take the Word and meditate on it. As he said to Joshua, you need to be successful. You need to be a man that overcome. Then take the Word of God and meditate on it. Let faith arise in your heart today as we pray one for the other. The Word of God declares, Satan has come that you will be destroyed. He come to steal. He comes to kill. But Jesus Christ, hallelujah, come that we might have life and have it more abundantly. First thing he said, have faith in the Word of God. Have faith in me and you will have faith in the Father that sent me. So let us pray today. I ask of you today, take faith and make heaven your home. Use the faith that God has given you. You are responsible for your faith, not someone else. You are responsible to grow your faith. You are responsible to learn. Hallelujah. The men walking to the village of Emmaus, yes, they were willing to learn as he opened their eyes. He break the bread, break the word, go to a church with the believing Bible that believe it from Genesis to Revelation. And believe what God has said. Salvation is yours. Peace is yours. He sent forth his word to heal and deliver us from all our destruction. God's word is able. Hallelujah. God's word is life. Through faith today, you and I can have eternal life. So I pray in the name of Jesus, where you're hearing this word from. What station are you listening to? Hear the voice of God calling on us. And may we cry out to him and say, God, have mercy upon us. According to the multitude of your tender mercy, blot out all our transgression. Father, see the hands today. See the heart. I pray for salvation. As Lord God, your word has given us faith to hope. Faith to receive salvation. We receive it in the name of the Father. For family, friends, and neighbors all over this world, bring peace in the hearts of men and women, and I call it done. Amen and amen.
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0: listened to her cries and rewarded her great faith in him. With that in mind, please turn with us to Matthew 15, verse 22, as Pastor Matt resumes our study.
1: This is what I say all the time. If the church is standing on the Word of God, erring on the love and the grace of Jesus Christ, teaching the Word of God, no matter who comes in from what background, from whatever they've done, like the Syrophoenician woman, if the church is leaning on the Word of God, is relying on the Holy Ghost, you know what's going to happen? People's lives are going to get, they're going to get saved. Things are going to change. And you know what's going to happen? They're either going to conform to what the Word of God says, or they're not going to want to conform, and they're going to go. Just like every other, just like everything else. We make it so difficult and convoluted. Let's say what the Bible doesn't say just to get them in, bait and switch tactics. And then on the other end, let's set up these holy standards that we can't reach anybody. No, you love people the way Jesus loved people. He crosses borders. He does what he can. But if you stand on the Word of God with the love and the grace of Jesus Christ, people's lives are going to change. And if they don't change, they're going to want to go anyway. I say this all the time. If Jesus crossed borders to reach me, it's the least I can do to get involved, to cross some borders to reach people for him. People come to me all the time, like, Pastor Matt, this guy's back again. This lady, you know what they did? You know what they do? You know what they said about you? You know what they said? You know what they did? You know what they... Yeah, I know. You know what? And then you know what I say? You know how many promises I made to Jesus? You know how many times I said, Lord, I'm not going to do that again? You know how many times I said, Lord, you know, this is the last time, Lord, I'm with you, God. I'm going to walk with you. I'm going to do it. I'm surrendered. I'm fully surrendered. And then 2 hours later, I'm not surrendered anymore. So when Jesus forgives me, how can I not forgive them? Little insight into what this brokenhearted mom might be going through. That's why she says, have mercy on me. She's blaming herself. And behold, verse 22, a woman of Canaan, a Syrophoenician woman, came out of the same coast, and she cried. And the Greek cried is continually cried, continually cried, continually cried unto him, saying, have mercy on me, O Lord, thou son of David. Now again, he's in Gentile territory, his own people in Israel. Don't call him Lord. Don't call him the son of David. He loves them anyway. And he goes north and he goes, okay, I'll go somewhere else. And this Gentile woman says, you're the Lord. I've been worshiping pagan gods and false gods in a false and a pagan way and doing pagan things. But you know something? You're the Lord. You're the Messiah. You're the Savior of Israel. And I need some help here. Can you help me? I need some help here. Can you help me, Lord? My daughter is vexed with a devil. What does this look like? I don't know. I venture to say there are moms sitting here right now that are maybe listening at home that will listen later, that have daughters, sons, that are in this kind of condition right now, all messed up on drugs, all messed up on alcohol, all messed up on greed, pride, power, whatever it is, the sins of the flesh in the world. I want you to know this, that Jesus hears your prayers. He hears your heart. He hears your prayers. He cares about your prayers. He cares about your daughter. He cares about your son. He cares about where they are. He hears your prayers. Jesus knows about the prodigals that have maybe been raised in church, raised and to know Jesus and that have walked away from God. Jesus knows about those things. He cares about them. He hears your prayers. And there's people here that may have kids, older kids, younger, whoever, that are vexed with some kind of devil. See, I don't get all the medical things behind it. I don't fully understand it. I think sometimes in our day and age, we come up with some kind of medical term to apply to people. We think we got it figured out. And then I look around the world, I look around society. We think we got it figured out within medical terms. And it seems like more people are vexed with devils than ever before. Ever before. I don't care what we got figured out. Because we can't figure it out. Only Jesus can figure it out. Jesus can set the captives free. He can bind up the brokenhearted. He can heal the sick. He is the only answer. God made sure that he made it that way. He is the only way. He is the only answer for humanity. He's the way, the truth, and the life to get to heaven. And he's the only answer in this life. Those preachers drive me crazy that say Jesus saves people's souls, but it's up to everyone and everyone else to save people's lives. No. If Jesus can't save my life, then how can I trust him to save my soul? Stupid. Read your Bible. He's the answer. He's what people need. And then this is the hard part for me, because you know the way Jesus works today, to heal the sick, to bring the gospel, to cast out the devils. You know how he works? He works through us, his body. His body. And listen, I never blame the Lord. Lord, I know you want to do more, I say to him. Lord, I know you want to do more in my life and in the life of these people in our church. Lord, I know you want to do more. Lord, but how much do I want to sacrifice, Lord, for you to just keep using me and using others? Lord, I don't know. Get me to a comfortable spot, Lord. I just want to preach. I don't want to pray. I don't want to lay hands on the sick. I don't want to counsel.

0: That's what I preach. Let them figure it out all week long. And then we wonder why people go over here, go to this person, go to this guru to get their lives saved. Because we as the body need to do the work of the ministry. We're the ones who are called to do it. We're the ones who are called to cast the devils out. We're the ones who are called to lay hands on the sick. All of us. We're the ones. He said, I'm giving you the keys of the kingdom, he said to the early church. And he says, what you bind on earth will be bound in heaven. What you loose on earth will be loosed in heaven. We have the power of Jesus Christ in our lives. He says, greater works than these will you do because I go to the Father. Think about it. Jesus only had 12 people following him around when he was crucified. We got over 400 here. That's pretty amazing. That's pretty amazing. You know what power we have in this room? If we would sacrifice a little more, if we would surrender a little bit more, if we would give our lives away a little bit more, you know what power we have available to cast out the devils, to heal the sick, to convert souls, to feed the poor? You know what we could do? So much more. It's never God that doesn't want to move. It's always us putting the brakes on him. Always. And I don't say that to beat you up. I say that so that you might get consecrated a little bit more. And pray the same for me. Now look what he says. But he answered her not a word. He doesn't say anything. Wait a minute, Pastor Matt, you just told me he went north to Tyre and Sidon to minister to this woman. She's crying after him, saying, have mercy on me. Oh, Lord, Lord, have mercy. She's saying it over and over and over and over again. Son of David, have mercy on me. You're the Messiah. You're the Lord. He answered her not a word. Like he doesn't hear her. Does he not hear her? He hears her. See, some of us think that. But I've gone to the Lord. I've talked to the Lord. I pray. And how come it seems like he's not doing anything right now? I talked to the Lord. I've prayed. I prayed twice even. Even three times. You know, in a couple, you know, seconds here and there every day. But he's not doing nothing. He even hears those 1 second prayers. He cares about them. He cares about her heart. And you're going to see when people are broken, that's when God can really move. Now, this is the hard part. We're supposed to be broken so God can move, but God doesn't leave us as broken people. But somehow when you walk with God and you talk with God and you have a relationship with God, he'll build up your life. He'll put you back together. But if you spend some time with Jesus, you'll always have a little bit of a broken heart for the things that break his. He answered her not a word. So his disciples make a mistake. Watch this. His disciples make a mistake. His disciples came and besought him, begging him, Jesus, saying, send her away, for she cries after us. So the disciples mistake Jesus being quiet, not answering her, as him not wanting to deal with her. We can't mistake that, people. Sometimes we wonder, Lord, how come you're not moving in this person's life? Maybe you know, you're just going to do something different. I don't know, Lord. You know what God? How God has to speak to me sometimes? And I'm like, I see people, their lives are messed up, they're broken, they're starting to do things, they have a rebellious attitude or spirit or some sin of the flesh that they're struggling with. And I'm like, Lord, Lord, they're just not going to get it, Lord. They're just not going to get it. These are my conversations with the Lord. I'm like, Lord, they're just not going to get it. They're just not going to figure this one out, Lord. I can't see them figuring it out, Lord. They're just not going to get it. And that's what I do. I talk to the Lord like that. And I'm like, Lord, I can see the rebellious spirit. They're just not going to get it, Lord. And Lord, I can see that they have the sin of the flesh. They've been dabbling it for so long. They're just not going to get it, Lord. And then you know what the Lord says to me? He rebukes me. You know what he says? He goes, well, if I can do it in you, are you trying to tell me I can't do it in them? Maybe I want to use you to pray for them. Maybe I want to use you to restore them. No, Lord, do it some other way. Because if God can do it in my life, he can do it in anyone's life. If God can do it in your life, he can do it in anyone's life. Jesus is quite capable. The disciples make a mistake. And listen, they mistake Jesus' seemingly ignoring her for him not wanting to do something in her life. So you look what they say. This is how dumb they are. But he answered her not a word, and his disciples came and besought him, saying, send her away. This is the answer. Get rid of her. But they mistake Jesus not answering her as him not caring. That is not the case. It's not the case at all. On this road, the Calvary
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0: 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God bless.
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4: I think one of the most important things that we need to do as believers is take the first step. In other words, most of us as men, we realize I need to be leading my family, but we'll think about it forever and never get off the ground. But more importantly, is to get started. How about this? Why not take one verse of the Bible and you're going to read it to your kids or to your wife, and you're just going to pray that prayer. You're going to make it into a prayer. A Bible verse becoming a prayer? Oh, absolutely. So friends, listen, step out and do that. Start. 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But by all means, get up off the bench and get into the game.
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My friends, welcome back into A 30 Minute Selah. Yes, indeed, right here on WEZE AM 590, WROL AM 950, FM 100.3. Kevin Chrism with you here today, your host, as always, of the show, bringing to you your daily dose of uplifting Christian music for a short half-hour pause in our day-to-day life, allowing us to come together, reflect and recharge our spirit, bring us closer to God through this great music. Thank you for being here, particularly on this Throwback Thursday and throughout our weeks together as well. We've had a lot of great music throughout our weekdays here, and we're going to continue that, of course, throughout this Throwback Thursday into Friday as well. Hope you're enjoying yourselves on this Thursday and getting ready to listen to some great music. Of course, we start out with Natalie Grant here. We'll turn things on now to the great Rich Mullins with a song titled Hold Me, Jesus. This is a Throwback Thursday edition of A 30 Minute Selah, and it's here for you now on WEZE and WROL.

0: Well, it wouldn't be a Throwback Thursday edition without the late, great Kenny Rogers reminding us what a friend we have in Jesus. And my friends, welcome back into a 30-Minute Sealer right here on WEZE and WROL, here on this Throwback Thursday edition. 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Making our way through this Throwback Thursday edition of the show, my friends. Do hope you've enjoyed the songs thus far, and a couple more songs to get to here before we close out and head out on this Thursday. And be back with you tomorrow, of course, for our Christian Country Music Friday edition of the show. Looking forward to that, and ending the week here, headed towards the weekend on a high note. But before we do any of that, we're going to take a pause from the music, and as we always do at the midway portion of our shows, turn now to our daily devotional.
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2: Paul in Romans, the great declaration of the faith that saves. He gives it to us. He says, I'm not ashamed of the gospel of Christ, for it's the power of God unto salvation to everyone that believeth, to the Jew first, and also to the Greek. For therein is revealed a righteousness of God from faith to faith, for the just shall live by faith. God justifies a sinner by faith. He asks you to do the same thing he asked Habakkuk to do, to believe him that he'll save you, he'll justify you, and you'll stand before God, absolutely having your guilt removed.
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Ah, from the great Michael W. Smith, Open the Eyes of My Heart, here on this Throwback Thursday edition of A 30-Minute Sela. My friends, welcome back into the show. Right here on WEZE and WROL as we get ready to round out this Throwback Thursday edition. Thank you so much for being here, as you always are. 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Be back with you tomorrow, as we mentioned, for our Christian Country Music Friday show. Closing out the week on a high note with some uplifting country music and the Christian variety right here on WEZE and WROL. Well, my friends, thank you for being here. And tell now you know your family, your friends, your loved ones all about this show here. And we're with you each and every weekday right here on WEZE and WROL at the top of the 1 o'clock hour here for a short half hour from our studios here in and around the Boston area. Well, my friends, I will leave you now here on the show with a great rendition of the song from the great Randy Travis. Here is the great Randy Travis with a song titled In the Garden, finishing off this Throwback Thursday edition of A 30-Minute Sela here on WEZE and WROL. Take care, my friends. Enjoy the rest of your Thursday. Here is Randy Travis on WEZE and WROL.

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11: Welcome to Seculo. 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Logan Seculo here in the studio. It's just me and you, everybody. So if you want to call in, I'd love for you to be part of the show. Let's get through it together. 1-800-684-3110. We are going to be joined by Mike Pompeo a little bit later. And then Billy Hollowell, who you may know from CBN, plenty of other news outlets. He pops around on podcasts all the time. He's going to be joining us to talk about his new film as well as the current state. And this is very much related to sort of the spiritual warfare side of what's happening, angels and demons and all of that. We're going to break all that down with Billy a little bit later. So stay tuned for this show. It's going to be unlike most of our normal shows. But of course, we're going to start with some of the breaking news items. One of them is this now, I mean, what feels like all, you know, full speed ahead on redistricting throughout major states, but obviously primarily it seems like in the South. We're talking about Florida, Texas, Louisiana, Tennessee, Alabama, and Mississippi. We know Georgia is saying maybe not right now. We know Brian Kemp in Georgia has a very different kind of role he plays there in with Atlanta being such a major city. Now look, we have had this discussion of whether we feel like this was a good thing or a bad thing when Texas went, you know, started it, and then California really went wild, and then the Supreme Court ruled, and now all bets are off. Here's the truth, though. We're in the real world of where we're standing right now politically, and we're in a real world of where we stand legally now. So all bets are off. So whether we like it or not, do you think this is what needs to happen? We have Florida, where they'll be adding 4 Republican seats. We'll have Texas, they'll be adding 5 Republican seats. Louisiana, 1 to 2 seats. Tennessee, 1 seat. And look, Tennessee is already one of the reddest states in the country in terms of the map here. Alabama, they'll be adding 1 seat.